0: immediately you'll have like clubs, groups that you're already integrated in, just like the community that you've already built. But when you move to a city, and what I realize, and I think so many people realize when they get their first job or wherever they move, is it's really hard to meet people and to actually find your groups or your clubs or just any hobbies that you're trying to do outside of your traditional 9-to-5. And so I kind of felt like that when I first moved to San Francisco, and I thought, well, I don't know many people here. I'm from the East Coast originally. And so getting that first leap into, okay, like, how am I going to meet people? You're right, it is really intimidating. And I also think there's this like allure of like trying to do all the right things when you see people just making it on social media and stuff like that. And so I really want to change the perspective on how we engage, one, with social media, and like the things I post online with Domi Collective is I'm really trying to get you actually off your phone. And if you see people online, like, you're seeing the authentic person that they are, and not like maybe like in maybe less words, but like kind of the front, if that's not a great word, but a front that people put online. And so
1: a superimposed image,
0: yes,
1: of yourself,
0: right? Exactly.
1: Best angles only.
0: Exactly. Like, I don't want to see filters. I don't want to, you know, like, we just, I think everything needs to be stripped down. And when you actually get to know someone online for who they are, I think that makes all the difference, because at the end of the day, your people that you meet in real life are going to be your actual community, not like your followers online. So, all that to say, I started Domi, the social media accounts, because I wanted to highlight people who maybe were in a similar position to me when they moved to SF, just like in their everyday life, telling me stories about what they do, who they are, and in the most like authentic place they can be in, which is their bedroom, in a non-creepy way. But I go to their bedrooms and it tells you a lot about a person. I mean, for people who aren't seeing the studio, it's pretty incredible what's up here. But
1: wait, so to slow down, you have your collective, but then you like also kind of do these viral little streaming videos of short clips of people and
0: yes,
1: like going to their homes.
0: Yes. So that's actually how it all started.
1: Oh, okay.
0: Yes.
1: That was my next question. Like, where is the birth of this? Okay. And what are those like short ones called?
0: So they're just room tours. I call them Domi room tours.
1: Domi room tours.
0: And Domi in Latin means at home. And not only it's like the physical location, like we're filming in your home, in your room, but it's, to me, the sense of feeling of like, I'm welcomed, it's warm, inviting, and that's like where you are, your authentic self.
1: Interesting. I know this is like totally off topic, but I was like listening to this near death experience somebody had. It was a podcast recording, and it was like yesterday when I was driving, and they kept bringing up how in their near death experience, I don't know if you're aware of like what those are. It's where,
0: yes,
1: people like literally cross over and,
0: yeah,
1: come back.
0: It's crazy.
1: And she was like, this person, particular experience, said they had this overwhelming feeling of home.
0: Oh.
1: But they couldn't explain what exactly, like how exactly it was home, but the feeling, mm-hmm, was home. And that was their equivalency of that complete comfort.
0: Yeah.
1: And so I feel like it kind of resonates a little bit with your title, like just having everybody feel ultimate relaxation, ultimate where they,
0: yeah,
1: can connect.
0: Exactly. That's super interesting. I mean, I'm like so into all that stuff, so that's really cool. But yeah, exactly, like the name is supposed to be, okay, it's cool, like Domi sounds cool, but also it's just that feeling of like these people coming from different areas just coming together, showing up as themselves, just feeling welcome and warm. And like, you know, your home is where you invite your closest friends and family, ideally. So it's kind of like what I want that account to be, for a home for other people.
1: Do you feel like it's kind of become a little bit of like a zennial like dating route? Like, hey, here's my like a bachelor, potential bachelor showings, because I've seen a couple pages and some of the guys, I mean, fine, but like maybe I'm a little older than them, but like they are really like, okay, like you get to know these people, like it's a dating card, like a,
0: yes,
1: viral virtual one.
0: It's so funny you say that, because that was not the intention at all. And I originally started, it was me and my girlfriends doing it, and so I was like, oh, my girlfriends, they have like such whimsical, fun, girly pop rooms, I'm like, they need to like show this to the world, and they just have cool energy. And then I had my first guy on, And it was exactly what you said. Like, girls were sliding into my DMs.
1: Oh, really?
0: Yes. Being like, oh my God, like, he's so cute. Would love, just give him my number. And I was like, oh my gosh, you don't know me at all. I'm so blessed that you think that I should have this information to set you guys up. And so, like, I told my guy friends, it's like, hey, like, I don't know if you'd be interested, but like,
1: this. So you played matchmaker?
0: Yes. And like, I want to say at this point, it's like dozens, almost 100 times at this point.
1: You're like, I'm trying to charge for a different service.
0: I mean, like, I don't even charge at all right now, but I'm like, that's just, it's powerful, I think, to the testament of like how social media can be used to get people together. But also, I'm like, the whole purpose is to get off your phone. I'm like, okay, if you guys want to, I want to make something happen for you if you want that to happen. So I'll try my best.
1: Wow. Also, I think women undercover, like, really know how to close a deal.
0: Oh, 100%. Yeah. I mean, I can't say much because I met my boyfriend on a dating app. But I will say, okay, from my girlfriends, dating apps have not been the kindest.
1: No.
0: No. And no. I think this can relate to across all Gen Z millennials. Like, for the girls, like, dating apps are just not it and have not been it for a long time. So I think meeting your person in alternative settings is the way to go these days. So I'm happy to do that for people if that's what gets them to find, like, their one, or, you know, a new best friend.
1: That's super kind of you. I don't know if I would take it that far. I'd be like, good God, now I'm doing like a dating service. Like, I'm trying to do this now. I'm so busy matchmaking people.
0: Oh my gosh. Honestly, I think I'm just someone, like, I love people, and truly, like, not to be corny, but like, I just, like, if someone's happy, like, I'm happy.
1: Interesting.
0: So I'm like, I'll do whatever it takes. So, like, if this works out, like, that just, I mean, it's so fulfilling to me. Like, be like, okay, you found each other in a very random space. Like, that's exactly, also going back to the original part of the collective and getting people together, like, that's exactly what those moments are for, is these people are all coming together. Like, if that can be your time to find your new best friend or your partner, I'm here for that.
1: Wow, that's synergistic right there, and that's a beautiful thing. We need connectors. I'm not a connector. I hang around connectors. I like them.
0: Love that.
1: They're like the kinds of people that just know how to, like, spark a party, get a group together. Like, God bless them, because I'm a gem in the box, but I'm no collector or collector connector. I just think those people are really cool, and like, wow. I mean, hey, what am I thinking? Like, Domi 2027 matchmaking?
0: Oh my gosh. I mean, I don't want to be another dating app, but like, if you find your match at my event, like, I'm so happy for that.
1: I mean, it's the dream. It's the dream that everybody wants. Yeah. Whether it's a social one or if it's a dating one, secretly people want to walk away falling in love. Like, that would be 100%. Amazing.
0: It's like,
1: that's the ideal time.
0: Yes. And like, what I envision and want to bring back in just the world is like the meet cute of the 2000s, or like, you're standing in a room and you're dancing at a club.
1: Wait,
0: and then
1: the meet cute?
0: Oh yes.
1: What's like, that?
0: Oh my gosh. Okay, so like, it's a popular term in like rom-com. I'm like kind of a cinephile, but it's a popular term in rom-coms where you like, you meet your person in like a really unexpected way.
1: Oh. Okay.
0: So like, I'm trying to think of a good example.
1: Yeah, like
0: now.
1: What's one movie? Like, I feel like it's a Drew Barrymore film.
0: Yes. Drew, yeah. She's incredible. Her. You could say like The Proposal, like their meet cute is like their whole Alaskan journey.
1: Okay.
0: Thrown in, it's like the typical like lover trope, like, are you friends to like friends to lovers, enemies to lovers, like close proximity. I don't know if you read those types of books either, but
1: I'm into smutty stuff.
0: Okay. I'm here for it.
1: Well, I want this to be a Domi complete takeover episode. So we have a nice little playlist you were able to put together of some of your jams. We're going to play Greenback Boogie, but I wanted you to just give a little insight on the couple of tracks we're about to get into.
0: Okay, so this is, yes, as Brittany said, like, let me be clear, this is the playlist for Domi Collective and my personal playlist. I'd be listening to a few other songs, but I just think this is very descriptive and embodies what the collective and Domi is all about. So I guess I can start with Greenback Boogie. This song is maybe resonant with a lot of you who have traditional corporate America jobs like I do in my 9-to-5.
1: Yeah, I do too. And I sometimes just wonder.
0: Yeah. And I'm just like, sometimes you're like, this is such a hamster wheel rat race, and it's like we need money to like live, but also it's like, what is the purpose? I don't know if everyone else feels that way, but
1: yeah I don't know if my productivity is adding up enough for it to mean something to me.
0: Yeah, I'm like, okay, like maybe this isn't the most passionate thing ever, but you need money. And so
1: and the bennies, the benefits are where
0: yes,
1: it's at.
0: You need the benefits,
1: unfortunately.
0: Healthcare.
1: That's where they keep you roped in.
0: Yeah, I'm like, okay, I have to stay in this anyway.
1: Pretty much.
0: I'm like, oh gosh. So then that was another realization when I moved to the city, is like, oh my gosh, this is the rest of my life, which is kind of what the song is about, but it's that urge of like needing and wanting to break free from that. Totally. Which is what I think in the future, I think more people will like empower themselves and like be able to do, because I feel like, you know, this is a really changing time right now in this like next decade with like technology and just like how people and like groups are like collectively gathering to empower just in general. And so I think this song, when I heard it, it's also the theme song for if you watch the show Suits.
1: Okay, wait, that's the one that the princess
0: okay
1: her debut,
0: yes, she was in this show back in the day,
1: Meghan Markle,
0: yep. But yeah, that was kind of her breakout role, but this is the intro song to that, and I love it. When I heard it as the intro, I was like, I'm obsessed. It is quite a long song, but I think it's a takes you on a journey of like what it's like to work in corporate America and trying to break free from that.
1: Well, let's get right into it. 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And this is Greenback Boogie.

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1: 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We're so excited to be here. We're in studio with Domi Collective, and our founder, Maddie. We just got a peep of her takeover playlist, which was Greenback Boogie. Hopefully, you were able to scram the corporate scum off your shoes, and you're feeling better. I wanted to dig a bit deeper, though. So you were saying, like, you did the hot one takes of the cuties at home, the guys in their houses, and the girls. But then you were kind of shooting it with your friends, and you kind of like extending it out to people. How did that spin into a collective?
2: Yeah, so it's a funny turn of events of why and how that happened. I wanted a way to be able to, like you were saying, I was doing like one-on-one mass matchmaking at a point. And I was like, well, this is a lot. And also I was like, well, the whole point of this is to get people together and have community. So I was like, I should host an event, which was actually very intimidating and hard because I was like, well, logistically, like, do I have to pay for a venue? How do I navigate all that and like build relationships with people?
1: Because you were like, okay, look, I've got so much matchmaking happening, I should just get a place where they can all meet up.
2: Yes, but
1: you still wanted to be social. You still weren't leaning on the matchmaking. You wanted, right, like, I want to keep it social. Why? Because so many people lean to the matchmaking.
2: Because I think, you know, I think it's great to find your person, but in general, as someone who's in their 20s, like, ultimately you want to find community, and that's not just with one person, it's a group of people.
1: God, that's so true.
2: Yeah, like, one person's great, but also it's like, when you're in, it's like, I don't know how to describe, but when you're in a feeling of like a really great group chat or something, like, that's what you want to have happen. And like, if you get invited to a new group chat, like, that's kind of the community I want to build and be able to be like, have that one moment of like, this is how I met that person. And I think it's so special now, in a city, like, people remember those instances. Like, if you think about a kid, like, you're just like, I met you in school, maybe. But now it's like, I met you at a bar one night on a Thursday when we were playing like pool. And like, I just think those organic friendships and friend group making is so special. And so I want to build opportunities and events and a community for that to happen, which is how I threw my first event.
1: And I feel like so much the same way. Sorry, yeah, to interrupt.
2: No, you're good.
1: I like, it's really cool to fall in love, but it's very fleeting at times. Yeah. And your friends are still standing there, oh, before, gosh, and after and during. And it's like,
2: yeah,
1: homies count. Homies count so much, where I'm just like, with like, so much personal growth has happened because I've been able to relax with my friends. Like, so, yes, much of like who my personality is lives through my friends, because it's like when you finally unzip yourself, you're like, blah, this is me. You don't, I mean, you do it alone in your mind.
2: Yeah,
1: you have your face you wear with your family. That's you being, you know, the baby, whatever, mommy daddy type vibe thing, mm-hmm, whatever, mm-hmm, that is, that's family. But like, love is blah, but like, friendship, it's like you really get to, I feel like, truly express yourself, and you have totally a multitude of different friends.
2: Yes,
1: that you can pull each color out and say today or this moment. And look, no one's perfect. You're definitely not going to find your cup of tea from anyone, but with everyone you feel actually like truly like Maslow's hierarchy of need, a balance. Really, yeah. I think so too. It's important. It's a very important to me. Sometimes I think it was a little too important, but like, as I've gotten older, you know, I also realize that friends are very seasonal, and they fit and very apropos to your points of life, and many, yeah, will come and go, and that's the beauty of it. Like, to embrace the spectacular one-off moment where you guys were just traveling through space and time, and you happened to just cross that path in that second. And like that experience itself is the gift.
2: Yes. You said something that just reminded me of something else I heard. I went to like a Big Brain event, which is like a really cool program here that they host.
1: What's it called?
2: Big Brain. So they basically host like adult lectures for people to attend. And one I went to was on authenticity. And what you said about you find yourself through your friends is kind of like the whole point of like what they were saying. And that was like, you feel your most authentic self and how you actually like learn more about yourself is through other people, which I think is interesting because like I'm kind of similar. Like I have friends who come in seasons. Like when I did sports, like that's like friend group. When I had like my social events, that's a friend group. When I'm like at work, that's a different co-working friend group. Sure. And I just think it's so special to be able to like build and like learn from these different kinds of people. And especially today, I think that's so important because it just helps you as a human being to be more empathetic, grow and like understanding of others. And so to your point, like, yes, friends is so necessary. And I think, you know, like a lover is great, a boyfriend, a girlfriend, a whoever, fine. Friends will stay with you hopefully longer than that if it's not like the one.
1: Yeah.
2: And so of course. Yeah, building that friendship, connection, relationship in the city is to me like so important.
1: It's a lifeline. It is. Yeah. Like anybody out in the city is hustling. Like nobody's just here. Like very few people. And for those ones, yeah, good riddance. Because the rest of us are foot to the ground hustling. And like you have to know, like, you know, there's just a balance to it all. And like living in the city, like I think people don't realize some of the smaller towns, the connection is thriving. It's like seething. There's just so much opportunity to do different types of things and be a part of whatever community you need to be. I feel like I cut you off a little, but I wanted to carry on like and digress from this. So you were saying that's when you kind of started your first event. How did that come about? Were you like, how did you find the venue? How did you know you wanted it to be a venue? How did you, you know, start to work on compensation? Since I know you were saying you were kind of struggling to think about how you would fiscally afford this.
2: Yeah. So the first, okay, I guess let me backtrack a little bit. The first event I ever threw was I actually capped it and it was a very small group of people. And it was like a, like 40 people, which isn't like terribly small, but
1: for you knew like 40 people, you just were like,
2: no, it was completely like through social media,
1: like a party full.
2: No, actually through a TikTok video.
1: Wow. It's like so hard for me to cross the bridge, but everything you do is TikTok and you just have a lot of success over there.
2: Okay. TikTok, honestly, I feel like has the most organic audience and people who
1: really.
2: Yeah.
1: What?
2: In How? A different way than Instagram, because Instagram feels a little fake over there, if you know what I mean.
1: Oh, ooh, Saturation City, I see.
2: Yeah.
1: Oh, so the land of real people is in TikTok. Oh, okay.
2: I don't know. Maybe that's just my own experience, but I feel like the people on TikTok, like, they're invested, and I don't know. So, anyway, the whole thing was I posted this video about, like, how scale is sometimes not great for in-person events because sometimes it doesn't give you the opportunity to meet people and have those like special connections.
1: Interesting.
2: So I hosted a very
1: intimate. You want that intimacy?
2: Yeah. Okay. Yeah, I want some level of intimacy. So I hosted an event that was a riff off of this popular cake event that happens.
1: The cake event with like a, like everybody brings a cake?
2: Yes.
1: Okay, first off, I wanted to go so bad.
2: It's
1: hard to get a ticket.
2: It is.
1: It's always on a hot day. So I thought to myself, the cake's going to be melting. If for people who don't know, it's a day where they normally hold it at Palace of Fine Arts, which is stunning. I don't know. Maybe the location moves.
2: Stunning.
1: But they go all around the country and tickets sell out immediately. And everybody literally like, I don't know if it's thousands, but I would say close to maybe 500 people bring a personalized cake.
2: Yeah.
1: And then you just drop it on this glamorous Marie Antoinette long cascading table.
2: That was a great description.
1: Yeah. And then you just like, you know, pinkies up. And I mean, I'm sure it gets gross after a while with the cake and the sun and the light, but the idea.
2: Okay. That's where I was got too, because I have been trying for so long to get tickets. And the one that I actually got a ticket for, which was like $35, was at Treasure Island.
1: Oh,
2: and
1: TI.
2: Like, it was some record of like 2000 something cakes, but I had a horrible experience.
1: I can imagine. I'm sorry. Like, it seems steamy. That's
2: all. It was
1: all.
2: Steamy. And also, like, they made us sit in the grass for an hour and it was hot.
1: Oh, they held back, yeah, like a red tape kind of idea?
2: Yeah, because they wanted the social media footage. And I was like, bro.
1: Just get a drone and call it a day. That's like, shoot it over a couple times.
2: That's
1: Jesus.
2: What I'm saying. And then you only get like 5 or 6 minutes to actually get cake. And I'm like, I can't actually like look at the cake.
1: They bond fought it and like just kind of dropped the rope and we're like, go. That's chaotic.
2: It was like, go. We were in groups, so it was less chaotic. But I was just like frustrated because I'm like, I don't even get to see the cake. Anyway, that whole thing happened. And I posted a video about it. And I was like, you know, I think it's actually like good sometimes to have small scale events, and it's a good intimacy building relationship that you can have with the people there. Also, like, usually it'll attract a more like dedicated audience, and it was free. So we did it in a park. It was by the Bluff picnic area, so you had a gorgeous view of the
1: Bluff?
2: Bridge.
1: Where is that? In the marina?
2: Yes, it's like close to Presidio, but it's in between like Chrissy Field and the bridge trail.
1: So
2: it was awesome. Everyone had such stunning cakes, and I made it so like not everyone had to bring one, because to me that's a little gluttonous.
1: Wow, you actually like threw your own little cake shindig.
2: Yes, it was awesome.
1: Totally gone. It's just so my scene.
2: It was sick. Yes, I mean, like, and so not everyone brought a cake. You could do like one cake for your friend group. Again, because I was like, it's really intimidating to go by yourself.
1: Yeah. Also, we're going to have a ton of cake.
2: Yeah. And we still had leftovers, but I'm like, oh, this is so much better. You do group baking and you bring it all and your friends can come enjoy with you. It's free. It was awesome. So that kind of kickstarted the little like bug I had for hosting events.
1: You're like, okay, I just like got this group together randomly. I found a space.

0: to pay venues to host. And so I was like, okay, let's pause this. And then on a miraculous random day, after one of those boys you probably saw on TikTok that like got a lot of like DMs matching me, a business owner actually reached out to me.
1: Really?
0: Yeah. Which was incredible. And I was like, it was like honestly a stroke of luck, because I was like, oh my gosh, I've been wanting to do this, and it kind of just fell into my lap in a way.
1: Yeah.
0: And it was so cool. Like, he's such a cool guy. He hosts a he's a bodega owner in the marina. It's Bottles and Bites.
1: Really good food, by the way.
0: Great food. And yeah, he was like, let's make it happen. He was really passionate about like building the community in that neighborhood and saying, like, hearing the same things as me, essentially being like, girls and guys will come by and be like, it's so hard to meet people. I really want to build like a community here to like just get people together. And he's like, for him, it was getting people together over food. And I was like, yes, that's the whole point. I was like, you get it, you get it. And so we hosted a thing, and it was, what was that, March?
1: Okay.
0: So we called it Bottles, Bites, and Beats. We had DJ rotations.
1: Nice.
0: It was awesome. Everyone could come. It was a free-for-all, open to the public. So that kind of kick-started this, like, DJ collective, like, people coming to play music for the community and just hosting, like, larger-scale events at venues, because now I, like, built a rapport with some local owners, which was incredible.
1: Wow. And that event was really successful. You had, like, what looked like close to 100 plus people. And this is a tiny bodega, guys. It's not huge. It's on the corner.
0: It's a
1: in the
0: corner.
1: Marina. Yeah, it's a corner store. It's a bodega. So it was like a takeover, you know, to see it like literally streaming out onto the street side. I feel like that's a definite success.
0: Yeah, it was. I mean, as an event host, I feel like other people could maybe resonate with this, but like, it's so scary to show up and be the first person there and be like, is anyone gonna come? And so when I saw so many people come, I was just like, this is incredible. And the stories people were telling me, they were just saying like, this is so needed in the city. Like, we need more free events. Like, this is how I want to meet people. And like, unprompted, not me asking, they'd be, again, would tell me like, I hate dating apps. Like, I would rather meet people through this. So I was like, okay, this is exactly what I wanted to happen. This is what you were telling me. Like, let's try to do this on some type of cadence, which is how I started doing more. And the owner there, like, Al, he's great. We're doing another event.
1: Oh, okay.
0: Yeah, for the Union Street Festival.
1: Nice. When's that going to be?
0: So that is this weekend. It's the next couple days. We're doing one with them and Palm House. And,
1: Palm House is great. Oh, I love Palm that location.
0: Palm House is awesome, and both those owners, sick guys, like really cool, down to earth. And you know, like, I realize like San Francisco business owners just want to give back to the community, and I feel like all of us were aligned on that, and so it's been a really awesome relationship with all of those people.
1: Wow. It's just like kind of streamlines. It's when you know things are synergistic, it's just like it's clicking, it's happening. You're like, oh, I just had this idea, but all of a sudden people are like meeting me and collaborating. Yeah. And like, what's that about? Like, what is that in the universe?
0: Oh, when it's so refreshing.
1: You like put it out there and then you meet people along the way that are aligned with the value. And it can really just kickstart a lot of stuff in life.
0: Yeah. And I think exactly that. Like, I just feel like the synergy of us all like having the same type of like ethics and wanting to do something cool for SF and just like bring back that culture that I think like traditionally the city has been like flooded with, of like creatives and people wanting community. And so it's just awesome. Like, I don't even know how to describe it. It's incredible.
1: Yeah. I mean, you definitely must know you're doing the right thing when it feels just so right. Like,
0: yeah.
1: It's just like, all right, this isn't too, it almost feels easy. It's
0: right.
1: Like, okay.
0: Exactly. And like for me, like I think the planning side of it, it is that, because I felt so passionate about it that it never feels hard.
1: Mm.
0: It always feels like, I don't know if easy is the best word, but just like natural.
1: Mm.
0: And like it empowers me to want to keep on doing it, because I'm like, I can see at the events like how people feel, how it helps the local businesses too. And I'm like, this is what it's all about.
1: Absolutely.
0: Yeah.
1: I completely agree. And if you haven't been able to check out one of Domi Collective's events, I highly consider you come and stop by this weekend at Palm House, 2 p.m. to 6 p.m. I know it's going to be really fun.
0: Yes.
1: And not to mention, there's a huge festival happening in

0: streets.
1: Oh,
0: it's
1: yeah.
0: It's going to be just... honestly, a gay old time, and I think everybody should be checking it out. We're going to take a little break and transition into White Horses by Wolf Alice. I don't know if you want to give a little excerpt on why you chose this one, but yeah, it seems like it's a really fun track.
1: Well, this one is kind of a good one to come back to after Greenback Boogie, because this is like... the feeling and the emotions that these singers bring into the song is like that feeling we were talking about before of being welcomed home and just like really finding your place after like being like, oh, like I'm so drained and lost, or however you're feeling in life right now. But like that being like embrace of like home comfort, and which is why I'm like, I love this song. The music, the like instruments in it is so good. It's like, yeah, you, if you haven't heard it yet, I'm excited for you to hear.
0: Well, let's not waste any time. Remember, you're tuning into BFF.fm on Best Frequencies Forever, and this is the Melting Mango Radio Show.

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1: Welcome back, guys. Hopefully you're rising and shining at this point and getting started with your Manic Monday. You're in the studio with your host, DJ Vibe Master, along with the wonderful Maddie from the Domi Collective. So, woo. That was just White Horses by Wolf Alice. Hopefully you liked it. We have everything tracked on the episode, so you can go back and check it out later if it's something you want to hold on to. But yeah, we're in the Domi Collective Takeover episode. So much going on there. I kind of wanted to take a bit back, though, and get personal. Like, learn a little bit about more you. You said you're from the East Coast. Where did you grow up?
2: Yeah, so I'm from Virginia, which...
1: Wow, I was never going to guess that. Yeah. I was, like, not thinking that at all.
2: It's quite random, I guess, from someone in the Bay to be from Virginia. But yes, I grew up in Virginia, outside D.C.
1: Okay, okay.
2: So if you think of
1: Virginia... I was going to say Maryland. I really would thought maybe Maryland.
2: Okay,
1: so.
2: Close. Yeah.
1: Cusping D.C.
2: Yeah, it's basically the same. And so I think the first thought people have is like, oh, you grew up on a farm. No, I grew up in a suburb.
1: Oh, okay.
2: Very suburban hell, some may say. Some people never leave. But I went out here for school in California, and I love the West Coast.
1: Where'd you go for your undergrad?
2: So I went to UCLA. Go Bruins if you went there.
1: Wow.
2: Yeah, we have a great music program there. I didn't study music, but like some of my friends did, and the sickest group of people you would ever meet.
1: Wow, so you're kind of an LA girly.
2: Kind of. I would say I am to an extent, but I think...
1: Percentage people, just
2: yeah,
1: a percentage.
2: Yeah, just a percentage of certain types of people there, but I was like, oh, like I loved living there because it was so creative.
1: Yes, the people are amazing, like artist-wise. Yeah. I felt so connected. I was like, wow, I feel like my people are here. Like,
2: yes.
1: I'm just a thespian in a world among of stars. Like,
2: oh my gosh,
1: it felt
2: yes.
1: connected. I was
2: yeah.
1: like, okay, like up here, like I much prefer the environment and like all the other things, but mm-hmm. like... the people
2: yeah. So I feel like it was exactly like the fashion there, like I feel like trends just start in LA.
1: Silver Lake is sick. They definitely be trending out there.
2: Oh my gosh. Yeah.
1: And then the boho chic, you know, on the west side. So
2: yeah, exactly. So I was like, oh my gosh, I love it here. And then I had to move for work. I was like, no.
1: Oh
2: yeah.
1: Whoa.
2: And then I moved. And
1: I kind of feel like you could fit in here though.
2: Oh, I love San Francisco. So I was going to say, I moved and I was like, I don't know, I'm scared, but I love it here. I think it's better than LA. I don't think that's a hot take. And I think
1: me neither.
2: Yeah. SF is it. And I just think people don't appreciate it enough. Like the hate online, so unnecessary and uncalled for. SF is great. There's so many diverse creative people as well.
1: Yeah, SF sucks. Everyone stay out.
2: I know, like gatekeep SF.
1: It's the most European town in America.
2: Yes. I used to live in North Beach, which is like Little Italy.
1: Whoa.
2: And I would say that to my friends and they're like, what are you talking about? Like, stop saying that. And they'd come and be like, I get it.
1: But in North Beach, it really is that way.
2: Yeah, it is.
1: Like more than any other part. You're just like, oh,
2: yeah.
1: Ugh. Like all of a sudden you're like, do I need a thin cigarette? Like things just
2: literally.
1: Feel romantic all of a sudden.
2: Oh,
1: like,
2: yes.
1: Yeah, no, for sure. Also, it's got a lot of history, like North Beach. A lot of the people, the Italians and stuff, like
2: oh
1: they
2: my gosh,
1: stay.
2: Yeah. Well, I lived like right next to this really classic, old school, original like bakery, and all they sell is focaccia.
1: Oh my god!
2: Yeah,
1: that place. Every time I go past, sold out. They literally
2: uh-huh.
1: don't stay open past noon because they
2: yes.
1: sell out.
2: And it's amazing.
1: It is, people.
2: It's so amazing. The owner, so the sweetest guy ever, and I just
1: you should
2: feel
1: do
2: like
1: a piece on him.
2: Oh, he's awesome.
1: He's
2: I
1: awesome
2: should. He's so nice.
1: Like a 1 minute focaccia stop. It's
2: yeah.
1: the spot. They don't
2: it's
1: need
2: the
1: it
2: spot.
1: But
2: and I feel like everywhere in San Francisco has like great people who have like lived here for like decades, but especially North Beach, like the Italian community there,
1: 100%,
2: so strong, and they're so kind.
1: Yes. And so have you been to Molinari's?
2: Oh my gosh, yeah, best sandwich. I don't know if that's a hot take either, but best sandwich in the city.
1: Yes, yeah. Like it's top,
2: it's not
1: tier.
2: Overrated, you guys.
1: It's absolutely like up there with top five.
2: Yeah,
1: especially depending on who makes it. If you get it made from like a real deal OD person, it's like ooh, they're loading it up.
2: Oh yeah, they're the best meat in the city. You heard it here first.
1: Yeah. I know Tony's just got voted like number two in the country for best pizza slice.
2: Yes, yeah, the food in Little Italy is just incredible.
1: Yeah,
2: it's so good.
1: Yeah, you can't go wrong.
2: Great.
1: No, you don't think you can. Like whether you're getting like a cannoli, or you want the Joe's pizza, or you want to go to Joe's original Joe's,
2: yeah,
1: and just have like classic, or
2: also a staple.
1: Yeah, there's so many places out there. Like, I think I would feel lucky to live in that neighborhood
2: because it's got really so much fun.
1: Yeah,
2: I loved it.
1: How long were you there for?
2: I think I was only there for a year because the rent went up and we were like, oh, we gotta get out. So I moved, but I go there often. I like love it.
1: And you're happy here now? You think you'll like stay in SF for a bit or the Bay Area?
2: Yeah, I mean, I love the Bay. The Bay is getting expensive, but I still love it. And I think like it's also a city that has so many free things to do that it's worth it. And like, I think we should have more of that. And I do think the city is pushing to do that a little bit more. And so that makes it worth it, because in LA, like, you can't do anything for free. Everything costs money.
1: That's the only downside, is like where I was saying, like, love the people, love the environment, but nothing's for free because they charge for their art, and everybody's making real art up here. Not that I'm saying it's not real art here. Let me like, hold on. I'm just saying that like they are paying for a product.
2: Yeah.
1: Up here, it's like free art.
2: Right.
1: Just paint a picture, do your watercolors, express yourself.
2: Yes.
1: There's no fee to charge and look at my stuff. And I feel like the barrier to entry in LA is very, very scary for an emerging artist or trying. Mm. You feel like it's a little relentless. You're like, okay, but everybody's doing it on such a grandeur scale.
2: Yeah.
1: You know, would a place really host you in LA? It'd be tougher.
2: It would be tougher, I think.
1: You know?
2: Because I think everyone is a little bit, not to say, not in a bad way, but I think like it's a little bit justified, but everyone's trying to like get their buck in LA.
1: Absolutely.
2: Yeah.
1: Absolutely. So it's pushy. It is pushy.
2: They're pushy. And I think, you know, establishments in LA, like a lot less so than San Francisco, but, more so than San Francisco, they want people to show up for the aesthetic rather than like the community.
1: How about that?
2: Yeah.
1: Yeah.
2: No shade.
1: No. We need our sparkle ponies.
2: We need it all.
1: We need them.
2: But I'm like, oh, it's kind of frustrating because I'm like, all right, you are a business. I understand. But it's a little bit too business.
1: Yeah. Yeah.
2: Oh, yeah. Like, come on. Like,
1: the culture's built.
2: Where are
1: that.
2: These third spaces that we need so bad?
1: Yeah.
2: That's what I mean.
1: And that's what's beautiful about the Bay Area is there's so much open space for that collective energy.
2: Yes.
1: And like whatever you're fueling and fighting. And, you know, you've pushed it so far at this point, and you've really created something magical and a community. I mean, you know, maybe it's circa 2028, but Domi Weddings, okay?
2: Domi Weddings. Oh my gosh, I don't know if I'm in that market.
1: Yet.
2: But, I mean, yeah, like, I just think Domi is here for people to have a third space when it's so needed, and, like, you should find your people. And if I can give you that opportunity to find your people, then that's worth it to me.
1: Absolutely. And like, you know, how can people kind of find out about you? Do you have your TikTok? You have an Insta?
2: Yeah.
1: Is there anything else to kind of like stay updated?
2: So I have a zine, circa Substack, because we live in the 21st century. And so Substack is great.
1: What's Substack?
2: Oh, okay. Substack is like, how do I explain? It's like if Twitter were back in the day, but like romanticized literate Twitter and not rage bait Twitter.
1: Interesting.
2: That's Substack. And
1: okay.
2: So you can write articles. I kind of did it on the side for myself, but then I was like, this is great. And like you can build an audience there. So it is kind of like a virtual magazine almost.
1: Okay.
2: And so I start posting on there monthly events that are happening that I'm hosting, but also like sick things that you can go to in the city. And so it's a great opportunity to plug in there. Also, we're on a website called domicollective.com if you want to reach out to me and like collaborate. If you're a business or an artist and you want to get involved, like I am all ears, always open to having new people and will just really honor the opportunity, really.
1: Nice. Well, we definitely want to thank you so much for coming to the studio. It's been an honor to have you.
2: Thank you.
1: BFF.fm is just a great space to host somebody like you. And I really hope that you get more connected and get bigger and just have a lot of more fun events where, you know, you're just making vibrancy through the community. It's a beautiful thing. And
2: You guys are awesome. So this isn't like, seriously, you guys, like BFF.fm is amazing. The people here are awesome. So I just plug you guys too.
1: Hell yeah. We're really happy to have you. And thank you for joining the Melting Mango Radio Show. We are coming to a close on this episode. But like Maddie said, catch the event that they are throwing this weekend at Palm House, 2 to 6 p.m. And then additionally at the Bodega on the following day. What time will that be at?
2: 12 to 3 p.m.
1: 12 to 3 p.m. You can come out. You can meet Domi in person. And it'll be a really, really good time.
2: I'm friendly, I swear.
1: And yeah, looking forward to splashing out with you there. I'll be joining as well. Woot woot. And until next time, thanks for joining us on BFF.fm on the Melting Mango Radio Show.

0: what's really going on. This is Boots Riley. You are listening to BFF.FM. And this is just in case you thought you were listening to some other station, but somehow typed in these letters. We want to let you know that you've made a mistake, but probably a good one. All right. So keep it locked right here.
1: These are the stories of love and hope and change that need to be told. Yeah. And I hope that all of our stories have a ripple effect in the world.
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3: If this is your first time listening, where the hell have you been? 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We're like if the rap group Salt and Peppa met the show Grace and Frankie and had a baby. And if you don't understand what that means, ask Jeeves. And now, on with the show. Clink!
2: Welcome to South by Southwest 2026. Thank you to our festival sponsors, Standard Deviant Brewing and The Tech We Want. In this episode, we're covering documentaries featuring trans stories, The Dads, and Adam's Apple. 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Enjoy.
3: Welcome to South by Southwest 2026. We are Erin and Ange of the Bitch Talk podcast, joined by our honorary bitch, John Wildman, editor-in-chief of Films Gone Wild. And in this segment, we're going to talk about a documentary called The Dads, which is having its world premiere in the documentary spotlight. We have a couple guests with us. We're going to have them introduce themselves so you can recognize their voices. Let's start with our director.
4: I am Lucina Fisher, and I am the director and producer of The Dads.
5: I am Stephen Chikumba, pronouns he, him, and I am a subject and producer of The Dads.
3: Yeah, you are. All right, let's start with our director here. Introduce our audience to your film.
4: Yeah, so The Dads is a continuation of our short documentary, which premiered here 3 years ago, almost to the day, which is just crazy. And it's about dads of trans kids, gender expansive kids. And these dads, at the end of the short, were starting a movement. And we're so delighted that our short inspired them to continue the work that they're doing. And the feature basically picks up with that. And we started filming new dads coming from all over the country. And then the political landscape changed. And we had a different film on our hands. And suddenly the dads were confronted with this impossible choice, which is, do we stay and fight? Or do we flee the country?
2: So I wanted to ask you, we were talking outside, and I was like, I remember seeing this film, and I was like, am I crazy? Did I see this? You know, like the timing is time. But I want you to talk about this journey from 2023 till now. And like you said, the landscape has changed. But what was the feedback then? And then can you talk about kind of the feedback now?
4: Well, I love how you put that, because many people were like, if you blinked, you missed it. It was 11 minutes short. And it was intentional because we really wanted the film to be accessible. And I didn't want people to say, oh, I don't have time to watch that. We really wanted to reach middle America, like everyday people, people who don't have trans or gender expansive kids. And so we debuted this short here. Literally the next day, Netflix emailed and said, we want your film. And I mean, talk about like exceeding any dreams or expectations we had. And that changed everything. Dwayne Wade came on board as an executive producer. And suddenly the film took on this new life, this global life, and the dads knew that they had a platform from which to organize as a movement. So yeah, we thought 23 was bad in terms of the attacks on trans people. It's only gotten worse. And even since we finished filming.
5: Mm-hmm. Yeah. I think one of the things that we didn't think was going to happen was how bad it had gotten after 2023, because we were very much focusing on state level attacks and really supporting fathers in Texas, in Arizona, in Missouri, in places where, okay, it makes sense because they're uber red states. We did not anticipate, we could not have anticipated that it would take on this kind of federal level feel and that it would be so sustained. Like in the beginning of this year, in January alone, over 600 anti-trans bills had been filed in the first month of the year. More, it eclipsed everything that had been filed in all of 2025. And it was like, where are we? Like, where are we? And for fathers who were new to parenting gender-expansive children, it's terrifying. Like, it's terrifying to think that because of how your child identifies, you are now thrust onto the front lines of this battle, whether you want to be or not. Mm. And for the dads that we've been able to reach, it's like you have to be in the breach. You have to step up. Your child can't do this alone, and they shouldn't have to do it at all. But if anyone's going to do it, it should be the parents. And really, people who've been absent from this fight, from the front lines specifically, have been dads. So I'm like, yo, y'all motherfuckers need to step up, because this is not like normal. And it's even less normal for parents to not be supporting their children, regardless of what they're going through. So that was my thing. It's like, this is a clarion call for us to like get involved and do something to stop this. And this movie, I think, is a perfect vehicle, because it's not glamorizing or making excuses. It's just showing you the real of what it is to parent a child. And you can't not relate to that. You can't be like, oh shit, this kid can't get healthcare, so they're going to move to a place where they can. Real basic shit. And so for us, it was like, yeah, let's just tell the story without, you know, contextualizing, without, you know, demonizing anybody. Let's just tell the story and let people decide like what they think is the next thing for them to do.
6: Well, I'll start off by demonizing Kansas immediately.
4: They're doing a pretty good job of that,
6: yeah.
4: John.
6: Yeah, yeah. But I'll do that when we're all chatting afterwards, because I want to give you a chance to talk about filmmaking. Mm. And, you know, when you have a film like this, and especially, you know, you've literally lived with these subjects for quite a while. And, you know, and I always love to talk about the trust, you know, that a filmmaker has to have with their subjects in any case in a documentary. Yeah. But in this case, your subjects are also protecting their kids, and you know, and you're coming in with your camera, showing everything and anything. And so talk about that, about, you know, one, how you got everybody to buy in and go, we trust you. We trust you, Lucian. We trust you. And then after that, how, as the project then continued on and became longer, how then you becoming kind of a de facto part of the family, just with the camera, how that helped and also became a challenge for you as a filmmaker.
4: Oh, oof.
6: I know. It's
4: that's a doozy.
5: I don't know if you should bring this guy on. He's really...
4: He's asking the tough
5: honorary
4: questions.
5: Honorary status may have to get revoked.
7: I think bitch lends itself.
4: Yes, facts.
5: Okay, let me stop facts. Talking. Answer the question.
4: I'm a boss bitch, first of all. And right, and my training is journalism. So for me, there's the moral ethical approach to filmmaking, and with any subject, trust is the foundation. You know, it starts there, and connection. You got to have a connection to the story that you're telling, especially in documentary. And for me, these are families that I advocate beside as a mother of a trans kid. So back when we were, you know, imagining this short, I literally was overhearing Dennis and Wayne and Frank make plans for a trip to go hunting. And they are standing with me at this LGBTQ youth conference. And I thought, wow, that's like an interesting juxtaposition of two very different things. But listen, it's happening. It's here. And I wish Middle America could hear this. And then I realized, oh, I'm a storyteller. They can. So I asked the dads if I could come along with them. And they got it. They understood, like, oh yeah, this could be interesting. And Human Rights Campaign came on board, and that was the short. Now, it's interesting, while I was accepting the Daytime Emmy Award, these dads were meeting again on their second retreat in Maine. And I know you all were gathered at the fire waiting to hear the good news. And I was with Dwayne Wade and John Marcus, our executive producers from 59th and Prairie. And you know, I was really thinking the short told the story I needed to tell. But Stephen insisted on at least having cameras to record that second retreat. And then we saw the footage together, and I was like, you know what? There is something here. Maybe we go home with the dads this time. This was something people wanted to have more of, meet their families, meet their kids. And I think because they had seen what the short did, and they knew where my heart was, they knew they could trust me. Now, of course, when things changed and even my closest friends left the country, it was devastating. There is no doubt that this film has been one of the most challenging for me to make. I mean, you know, even the short, I had a moment where I broke down. You know, it's like, we realize what is at stake. My husband is in this film. You know, this is our lives. And so, yeah, this is something we're all in together. And I know they have my back and I have theirs. And we are stronger as a community, and our community is growing, and we're getting through this and going through this together.
6: And then Stephen, you know, as the subject, you know, you have to also give up control a lot. You know, it's not like, you know, it's not like you're Michael Jordan and go, no, you're not going to show that. You know, you can't do that, right?
8: he is Michael, right?
6: How were you with the beginning, and then as it became a larger kind of situation?
5: So Lucina told you the story about how she glommed onto the dads and weaseled her way onto this trip.
8: Wow. Did I say that? I don't think
7: he's paraphrasing.
5: Yeah, I'm paraphrasing. I'm helping the audience hear what you said.
4: Mansplaining.
5: Well, I'm mansplaining. Ooh. Oh, very nice. Well done. Mm-hmm. Well done. Damn. Please edit that part out.
7: Nope.
5: What had happened was, I too was like, you know what this fishing trip needs? Of a bunch of white male hunters? A black dude from the city. In Adidas.
8: Token.
5: The yes. Token black token. Needs to be on this trip. So I was just like, I'll go. I didn't know it was going to be in Broken Bow, Oklahoma.
8: Oh.
5: Where Confederate flags and, you know, flew off trucks. And
8: yeah.
5: I was like, I did not think this through at all. At all. This is some straight up bullshit. But you know what?
4: You had your USA flag t-shirt.
5: Like, I had my Polo USA flag shirt.
7: Good for you.
5: My polo camo, you know what I mean? I was like, I'm going to do as close to Americana as I possibly can.
7: You had
5: as
7: to cosplay. A black
8: man. Chic Americana.
5: Cosplayed black hunter. Absolutely. And not Shaka Zulu.
8: This is the follow-up really, shot.
5: I wasn't giving the, you know, the Shaka look. I was giving,
7: there was
5: like,
7: no
5: you know,
7: spear involved.
5: The snow spear, no spears. No spears. I mean, I wanted to, like, oh, you know, but I was like, I don't think they can handle that. But, to your point, I was like, this is important. And so I came on the trip. I didn't catch a single fish. I just wanted, like, and I almost died. Lucina has the footage of me like going to cast out, slipping, and then doing a Matrix fall backwards. And all I hear is, "Did you get that?"
8: It will be released
5: and
8: at the right time.
5: And Lucina and the cameraman are like, he's like, "Yeah." She's like, "Yeah." I'm like, "I almost died." So I'm sorry.
8: A scratch.
5: I digress.
8: A mere scratch.
5: What had happened was, I went on this trip. I met these dudes, two of whom I knew, three I didn't really know. And I was just like, oh my God, this is important. And so as a subject, I thought it was important for people to hear our voices. When we took the film and started going to festivals, mothers would come up to me and be like, oh my God, like, could you talk to my husband? Like, I wish my husband could hear this, could see this film. And the more we took the film around, the more stories I heard like that. And I was like, okay, we've got to do more. And like Lucina said, she's like, I was done with this film. Like, I'd done what I came to do. I was hearing parents say, we want to see more. So I was like, you know what? I'm going to bring a camera along with us. And the Matthew Shepard Foundation gave us the funds to hire the film crew, gave us a $5,000 grant, hired two cameramen, and they went with us to the next trip in Maine. And they just turned the cameras on. And like she said, when
8: there was magic.
5: There was magic. And so I inadvertently started producing the next film. And so when we brought it back, I was just like, you know, please, please to enjoy. And she's like, oh my God, there's something here. And so that is how
8: it, and I said, you're the producer on this.
5: That is how, literally.
9: Give her what you wish for.
5: But yeah, I love her. We are family because we've been in the, like, literally in the trenches, mm-hmm. fighting for our children, shoulder to shoulder. And it's the kind of thing where it's like, you know, the trust that people had was because they knew her, they knew me. I was one of the dads asking other dads to, like, let's tell this story. Let people see what we're going through, because that's a way for us to change hearts and minds by humanizing us, by not allowing the right to define who we are, to define ourselves with those cameras in the room. And that's really what happened, and how I went from subject to producer subject to, like, lifelong advocate. It's just, it's what we have to do. It's what the moment requires.
9: Mm-hmm. Shout out to your son Hobbs too, who is a real star whether he likes it or not. I love your son, and your son kind of reminds the viewer, like, when did we stop being human first? Can I just be human and go to fucking college, Dad, and do this and be left alone? So anyways, unfortunately we have to wrap soon, but we end all of our segments here at Bitch Talk with something we call This Bitch. So this is your moment to either shine a light on someone that's really bringing you joy, or throw shade on someone that's pissing you off. So I'm going to let Steven simmer for a minute. Let's start with you, Lucina. Who is your This Bitch of the moment?
8: Oh my gosh. I have to say the Ally Forney Center, whom we're partnering with on this film. We are multiplying the impact here because we have Elevate Studios as a partner. They came on because of Dwayne Wade and 59th and Prairie, and they're bringing this conversation around allyship. These dads are being courageous. They're showing what allyship looks like, but everybody can be an ally, and it makes such a huge difference in a trans or queer person's life. So that's what Ally Forney is doing, and we're so delighted that they are here with us on this journey.
5: What's the opposite of This Bitch? I need to know, because I have an opposite of This Bitch that I have to give.
9: You can name it right now.
5: I can't use a pejorative that I want to.
9: Ooh,
5: so,
9: why?
5: Because it's bad. It's a bad word. And because I come from misogyny, I don't want to reintroduce it.
9: Got it.
5: So that's
8: why. But we know what it is.
5: You can imagine if I was still a Neanderthal, what I would say in this moment to refer to this person. But the absolute knuckle-dragging... like single cell thing is Joe Rogan, because he is once again in the position of using his motherfucking platform to demonize people and make shit up with his ignorant, stupid, white privilege ass. And he could suck a whole some part of the body that is not favorable to people who don't enjoy it. And there's very few of them nowadays. Like, damn it.
2: But when the lights are off,
5: we don't know what you do.
2: Yeah.
5: But he's somebody who's like, his time is over, because
8: it's
5: all he's doing is spewing that toxicity over and over and over again, and refusing to accept that times have changed. times have changed, and you can no longer just do this with impunity. And unfortunately, his listeners don't know any different. So if y'all listen to the Bitch Podcast right now, fuck that motherfucker today, tomorrow, and every single day until he learns to do better. Period.
4: And then watch the dads, because they are the anti Joe Rogan.
2: And absolutely. Then listen to Bitch Talk.
4: And then listen to Bitch Talk.
9: And then go to Films Gone Wild. Yeah.
5: And go to Films Gone Wild.
9: All of the above. Yes. Boom. Wow. Fucking mic drop. Okay. Thank you so much. There's no shortage of heart and humanity in this film. Again, we've been speaking with director Lucina Fisher and subject and producer Stephen Chukwumba of the documentary The Dads. Congratulations.
4: Thank you so much.
9: Welcome to South by Southwest 2026. We are Aaron and Ange of the Bitch Talk podcast, joined by our honorary bitch, John Wildman, editor-in-chief of Films Gone Wild. And in this segment, we're talking about Adam's Apple, which is having its world premiere in the documentary spotlight. We have two guests from the film. We're going to have them introduce themselves and their role. We'll start with our director here.
10: Hi, I'm Amy Jenkins, director of Adam's Apple.
11: And I am Adam Seesward, a writer and composer.
9: Thank you. Amy, we'll start with you. Introduce our audience to your film.
10: Adam's Apple is a coming-of-age story that my son Adam and I collaborated on over 8 years, and it dips back into 2 decades of family footage. It's a story ultimately about unconditional love. Mm-hmm.
11: Yeah, and it's very much a growing up story about growing up with joy alongside struggle and tension, both of being a trans child in the world, but also just being a child in general, you know.
2: Mm-hmm. I'll start with Amy and Adam, you know, improvise as you will.
11: Yeah.
2: Jazz hands. but, you know, Amy, you're capturing moments for a lifetime, basically. And so I want to know what the conversation was around, like, making this a true documentary, and how did that go for the both of you? Or actually for the whole family, actually.
10: Yeah. Yeah. Well, honestly, it was a very organic process. I am at heart an archivist, and I began filming my life really when my grandfather gave me my first camera when I was 8. So it's been something I've done continually. And when the family, when the kids were born, you know, I have captured every family moment for our family archive. And we arrived at a place when Adam was later in high school where I gave him a camera that's in the film. And we started to discuss, you know, this idea of filming together. But ultimately, the film was really made in the edit because there was so much documentation. That's where, you know, the creative elements all came together.
11: Yeah. Yeah. I remember being, you know, in the later half of high school, like 17 and 18, and thinking about being a young trans person, you know, tween or 13, and really wanting a story of someone who was like me growing up. And, you know, I had like coming of age stories about other cisgender boys that I enjoyed, but, you know, they didn't completely represent me. And so I remember, you know, thinking as I started to film myself, and then later on when we were like, we have all of this footage and we could create something out of it, like, I would love to make a story that can contribute to that narrative that I knew I would want to see when I was young, someone who's trans, who's just growing up and going through the regular joys and the regular struggles of life alongside transitioning. Mm-hmm.
12: Yeah. One of the things that I found vastly entertaining about it is that, and I want to find out if, you know, how much you embraced and maybe even leaned into this, but you, through your voice, become very much a major, major character in your own film about Adam, which enhances for me, and fulfills as well as the rest of the family, but really the two of you, you know, that journey, you know, Adam's journey. So it's not just seeing trials and tribulations and struggles and successes and dips and what have you. It is really the two of you going back and forth oftentimes. So I would love for you to talk about that, like, you know, whether or not that was anticipated or whether it was in the editing bay. You're going, it's a lot of me, but that's what our life was.
10: Hmm. I think a lot of it is our style of filming, because the camera became something almost invisible. And, you know, obviously we would always talk about it ahead of time, and Adam or I, depending on who was filming, would give permission. But then when it was rolling, it was more like, we're just living our lives. And it just happens to be in my hand. And, you know, I used a small DSLR, a camera that was very portable, no rigs, you know, just a mic mounted on the camera. So it was very kind of filming on the fly. So literally we'd be having discussions and the camera would just mm-hmm. happen to be there. So that really was part of the immediacy, and nothing scripted, nothing planned. Just like, we're living our lives and we happen to be filming.
11: Yeah. Yeah. And there's a lot of footage, you know, because it was so organic like that, and because we wanted to tell a story, but we weren't really filming with a specific story in mind or a specific audience in mind or anything. It was more so for ourselves, and that obviously takes a lot of pressure off to just film and just capture kind of for yourself. And so there's a lot of stuff, like, I wouldn't hold back. I would be like a pain in the ass teenager. And
10: we'll get there.
11: Yeah,
10: we'll get
11: there. Yeah, yeah. And it's kind of funny to go back and for me to watch, because I'm like, oh, I could have maybe not been so much that way. But yeah, and so it was all just, I think, very natural because of that way that we filmed just for ourselves. And then in the edit, you know, we were like, these conversations are actually extremely important, and it's not even like we realized at the time, but they came together that way. Mm-hmm. So, yeah.
9: Yeah. Yeah, I'm glad you brought that up, because I wanted to talk about the difficult conversations you're having on screen, specifically with your dad. Mm-hmm. Were you always that open and communicative with each other, and how did you learn to be that way? Because I definitely didn't grow up learning to express myself in a hard way, but also with love.
11: Yeah. Yeah. I mean, you know, like in any family, there were like really great moments and really not great moments of our communication. But I think for the most part, I remember being younger and thinking to myself, as I started to actually learn about being transgender, and learn that language, because I didn't know when I was like 5 or 6, even though I was expressing myself as a boy, that transgender was an actual label. And then I learned that. And I remember at that time thinking, like, well, my parents have grown up with me, you know, forever. And they've seen me being like, I'm a boy, you know, I'm Superman, I'm whatever, since I was like 2 years old. And so when I talk to them about me being trans, I'm just not going to hold back, because they've seen that all, and the proof is there. And I think I was also a bit of a stubborn person, and so, you know, that helped. But I do think
10: Adam's always been articulate.
11: Yeah, well, I don't know. I have my moments where I'm also not, but I think in our conversations, because I was that like direct and like, you know, no, you guys know this. You've seen me grow up, and you know that this is real. You can tell us, my parents. And then I think my parents, I just was very lucky to have parents that took that seriously, including my dad, even with his kind of struggles of acceptance. You know, he did recognize that what I was saying was serious, and that it wasn't only coming from me internally, but he could see it himself. And I think that created a certain amount of care even alongside his struggles for me.
2: This kind of goes into my question as well. Like, a lot of, I'm guessing there's gonna be a lot of reflection for you both and for the family while going through all the edits, but also then seeing the film on the screen. So can you talk about the choices you made in terms of what you wanted to show the public? Because it's all very intimate.
10: Well, honestly, with the amount of footage we had, we could have made 15 different films.
2: Yeah. Episodic.
11: Yeah, really.
10: Clearly,
11: wait
10: yeah.
11: till the sequel.
10: Can't wait. We worked with an amazing editor, Christina Motwani, who is from the Bay Area.
2: Yes. She reached out, actually.
10: Oh, good.
2: Yeah.
10: You know, our editing was very collaborative. We worked as a team to essentially, we made digital kind of cards of every single thing we filmed. And then as a team, we went through and kind of rated those based on certain, you know, categories. What rose to the top became our first assembly. And then we would meet as a team, myself, Adam, Christina, our producer, Britt Fryer, and occasionally our story consultant, Carter Sickles. And we would go through we would have these massive, like 8 or 10 hour Zooms, once or twice, you know, at least once every 2 weeks. And we would talk through every single scene. And then Christina would go back to the drawing board and make a new rough cut. And, you know, we were very grateful to have Carter and Britt, who are both trans men, to bring in the trans perspective beyond mine and Adam's, because we're so intimately kind of subjective. We really needed
11: outside
10: advice. And so so we called it kind of like editing by committee almost, and honed the story. But I think one of the things that our goal, which I feel so grateful that I feel like the audience is getting this, and we felt that last night at our world premiere. We set out to make a story that ultimately was joyful, yes, and that showed a teen growing up who happened to be trans. Mm-hmm. So that, you know, wasn't the driving narrative, it was part of the narrative. And also to show a story that was very universal for parents, because the struggles we're having as parents, just about, you know, your kid growing up, learning to drive, getting caught with beer,
9: we don't have to talk about
10: that. All of those things, like just, you know, those are universal experiences for parents. And, you know, the learning to let go of expectations, I think any parent can relate to.
2: Like life.
10: Yeah.
12: Yeah. You know, one of the things that I've really appreciated, Adam, watching this, is that, you had a remarkable poise and beyond your years, you know, grace about you as you went. No, absolutely. And you know, and now learning that, you know, that you're as heavily involved in the formation of the film as well. I wonder if in those epic Zoom you know, sessions that you guys had, if there were moments that you advocated for, that, you know, and again, it is a joyful film, so it's not like we have, you know, moments where you're an asshole, you know, in the film. But I'm wondering if, you know, if there are moments when, because of course our natural inclination is show me when I'm great, show me mm-hmm. when I'm looking awesome, mm-hmm. you know, show me whatever. But something tells me that, you know, that I'm guessing that you're not only okay with the full scope portrait of yourself, but I could also maybe even see you advocating for, yeah, this is a tough moment, but you got to show that.
11: Yeah. Yeah. Actually, during the edit, Christina coined this for us. We called those moments showing your ass moments.
10: Yeah.
11: Each yes. character had to have at least one moment of showing their ass yeah. because, yeah. you know, it's like, that's real. That's life. And yeah, I felt like when I was going through the editing process with our team, you know, having to watch those moments where I was showing my ass or being like a bad driver or something, you know, something that's embarrassing.
2: We didn't say it.
11: Yeah, no, it's okay. I own it. You know, embarrassing moments that I don't want the public to, you know, I'm like, oh no. But I was like thinking to myself, like, if I was a teenager watching, you know, someone grow up, someone who happens to be trans grow up, what would I want to see? And I would want to see those embarrassing moments to know that, like, I'm not the only one with those embarrassing moments. And so I think that's, like, just as important in joy, because watching someone, like, grow up and be joyful shows you that, you know, your personhood, especially if it's a political personhood, like being trans is right now, isn't categorized just by like struggle and tension. And also seeing those pretty regular embarrassing moments, I think actually takes away like this sensationalization mm-hmm. of, you know, trans kids' lives and just lives in general, because it's like this happens to all of us and we're all assholes sometimes. and that's okay and that's good, you know.
9: Mm-hmm. I'm glad you said that. That's what I was going to comment on, is like this is a film about a regular family that has its ups and downs, and you really fall in love with all of the characters mm-hmm. in the film. Your brother yeah. Elias oh, yeah. is a doll, and even your dad, you know, like we're all flawed, but you can see the love mm-hmm. behind the confusion. So I wanted to ask, obviously the two of you were very open and vulnerable in front of and behind the camera, but were the rest of the members of the family as willing of participants?
11: Mm. Yeah.
10: Yes, honestly.
11: Yeah. I mean, because of how our family works, it's a creative family where we are always kind of capturing life in a creative way. And so a lot of that happens to be through filming. It's just always been that way.
10: Yeah, everybody picked up the camera at yeah. different times. I mean, when you saw us together, sometimes John or Elias was filming.
11: Yeah. Yeah. So they also, yeah, were a part of that very much for themselves. And Elias is a creative person. My dad paints and I write. And so, like, our participation, I think, was

0: you know, we had a story that we could tell, and we were like, oh, we can tell this story. And they were
1: thinking about audience.
0: Yeah.
1: At all. They those moments.
0: They were very supportive of that. And when they saw the film, particularly my dad, he was like extremely, extremely happy, which meant
1: he was very
0: proud.
1: Yes.
2: Oh.
1: Yeah. And Eliza was like, darn, too bad you stopped filming when I was 13. Because like that was just the very end of his awkward years.
0: Yes, because he grew
3: then the hair,
0: a bunch.
3: Though,
1: then he became
3: amazing.
1: Tall and handsome.
0: Oh, great. Yeah, okay.
2: good.
0: I'll tell him he.
2: Yeah, no, we love him. We love Elias. Okay. Anyways, unfortunately, we do have to wrap, but we end each segment with something we call this bitch.
0: Oh yeah.
2: It's a time for you to either shine a light on someone or something that is bringing you joy. Or you can throw shade at someone or something that is pissing you off. So is your this bitch of the moment?
0: This is a really good question.
1: Yeah.
3: It could be both and.
2: Yeah, you can get multiple if you want.
0: Actually, my this bitch, but not in a negative way.
3: Yeah,
0: but
3: it can be.
0: Good bitch way is the Like a Prayer by Madonna.
2: Oh my god, yes.
3: Should we just sing it right now?
0: Yeah.
2: Well, after the music video?
0: Yes.
3: Yes.
2: Black Jesus?
3: Yes.
2: Get it.
0: Yes. I keep listening to that song. I keep listening to that song because it like makes me a little bit less nervous. And so like I was listening to it in the shower yesterday.
3: Is this because of the Olympics also?
0: In the Olympics? I didn't actually see that.
3: Didn't, what's her name do it? From Texas?
4: Yeah.
3: Her,
0: no way.
4: Her still ice skating routine.
2: Yeah.
0: I have to go see that.
3: Yeah.
0: No,
2: I
0: started doing that in college, and when I would like pull all-nighters after like inevitably not doing something for a long time, I would listen to Like a Prayer and I would like write my essay. And so I've just kept doing
3: How
0: that.
3: How old are you? And
2: then, I know.
1: Soul. He's 23.
2: Old soul.
0: It's a great song.
3: But it
0: so
3: is.
0: That's
3: yes,
0: my,
3: it is.
0: That's, oh. that's my answer.
3: Madonna Excellent. Is mother also.
0: Yes.
3: So.
0: Oh yes.
1: Well, I just have to bring it back to South by Southwest because that's where we're at. And, I'm really excited by the film programming here because there's a number of really strong trans stories. Mm-hmm. And Mickey and the dads and our film. And I know there are others that are not coming to mind, but I feel like these are the stories of love and hope and change that need to be told. Yeah. And I hope that all of our stories have a ripple effect in the world.
0: Yeah. And the fact that there are so many, like right now at this festival, and that just like,
1: it's very affirming.
0: It makes me so happy because I didn't see that when I was little. And mm-hmm. so that's great.
2: Exactly. Well, thank you so much. This was a very heartwarming, beautiful film. We've been speaking to the dynamic mother and son duo of the film Adam's Apple. Thank you for being here today.
0: Thank you so
1: thank
0: much.
1: Thank you.
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Mondays are for working. Happy Monday. Here we are again. Pre-show Jitters, a show about live shows in and around San Francisco. I'm Justin Navarro, and we are doing this on BFF.FM's frequencies forever. It's that time of year, the time of year where we make a summer playlist and we listen to it. And today's the day. I'm really excited. I've been listening to this summer playlist nonstop for about 2 weeks now. And I'm excited to share it with you. So let's jump in. We're going to start off with Lou Reed. Yeah, it's a good one. He's going to tell us what we're about to do. All right, here we go.

Dan CM there with Running, A La La's with Right on Time, and Lou Reed, Real Good Time Together. Start off that set for our summer playlist. So, yeah, let's keep going. 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

Archie Bell and the Drells there with Strategy, Donovan with Ricky Tikki Tavi, Electrolane, Only One Thing Is Needed, Electric Fish from Anna Franjo Electrico, and Lulu's with Sure as Spring. We are chugging right along with our summer playlist. Jams for summertime. And hope you're enjoying them, because I've got more. 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

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Chick, chick, chick with Even When the Water's Cold. Umberto Tozzi with Gloria and Brazilian Girls singing Good Time. We've got a good time theme for our summer playlist here today. 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

East-West Shuffle from Rupa, Jules Durand with L'Ombre d'une Mélodie, and Perfect Binding Singing Tincture to start off that set of summer jams as we continue through our summer playlist here. Yeah, keep on chugging. White Tiles coming up next from Girl and Girl. 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

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One of my favorite summertime jams. Macadam Crocodile, Walk Faster, The Clean with Slug Song, and Girl and Girl with White Tiles started off that set. Let's keep rocking and rolling, shall we? All right, what's coming up next? 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

All right, what do we have there? Dancing with My Demons from Arnie Bren. Joe Gott with Mamon. Hierophants with Shoemaker Levy 9. Mild Life with Automatic. Hamburg Spinners with Der Optimist. And Bear Day from Chinese American Bear started off that set of summer jams, summer playlist here. And we're going to keep playing summer jams until we're done. Next up is Hold On from Ngozi Family. 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

Plus there from Naked Roommate off their album Pass the Loofah. I cannot think of a better album title than that. Ngozi Family with Hold On off their album Welcome to Zamrock. I just felt like talking, telling you about their albums today. They're good albums. Check them out. I hope you enjoyed this summer playlist. I had fun playing it for you and listening to it. And still listening to it over and over all summer long. I'm going to leave you with this great banger, Children of the 80s, from Le Rubique. And have a great summer listening to this and doing whatever you're going to do. All right. It's been real. See you back in 6 days and 22 hours to talk shows and listen to more jams. So until then, have a great week. 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
2: Welcome to I Love Mondays, playing the hits of the Bay Area every Monday morning on BFF.FM. My name is Will, and on today's episode, a brand new one from the band called Taste. Then on Wednesday at the Four Star Theater, the Fog Cutter film series is showing the 1987 Richie Valens biopic La Bamba, and Flaco Alejandro will be playing a set. Then Brigine is back in town to play the Rickshaw Stop on Thursday with Mild Universe. Then I've got a new one from the new band Dumb One. Ye Ming and the Rumors have a new album out on Dandy Boy Records, and the release show is Friday at Kilowatt with Rhymes and Silverware. On Wednesday at Spats, Donald Beeman will play with Texas's Bill Baird. Grublin, Al Harper, and Heaven's Club play Café du Nord on Wednesday. Above Me and Black Thumb play the Makeout Room on Thursday. On Wednesday, in Jack Kerouac Alley, Pork Belly and Achmonix kick off another summer of Wacky Wednesdays. And finally, Curling is back in town on Sunday to play 924 Gilman with San Jose's Little Critter. All that but first, Brigine, Flaco Alejandro, and this band right here, it's Taste with Staying Underground. Good morning.

rules I become arbitrary. I'm doing it because you told me to, but I don't know why. I take stock of my surroundings from 1 million perspectives, yet the less that I offer, then the more I am given, I guess. I'll just do what you tell me to, I guess.

Thank you for joining me for another episode of I Love Mondays. That was Little Critter from San Jose. They'll play 924 Gilman on Sunday with this band, the legendary Curling. Have a great week.

just backstage, I was listening to some of Barbara's new words to some of the old songs, and I realized she's being very creative here, because some of the good old songs have got some lousy words. And it's a good example. Change them when you need to.

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We shall not be moved. Sing it. All your jails can't hold us. We shall not be moved.

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And I thought the people that sang this last verse must be, you know, they're a lot older than I am. They ought to be more experienced. But, gee, they sure are high on something because they're so, just so blamed, out of sight, optimistic, you know. How do they dare be like that? I can't see any end of this stuff. But after living through 30 years of watching the Chinese win and the Cubans win and the Angolans win and I realize they're absolutely right. We shall not be moved, right? We're here. You got to deal with us, folks, and we're

The faces come faster than the vague slips in the stream. Eyes roll back and pain from unconsidered sources. The waves of shock when you realize where you've been. Faces you've seen. Raise the hours like you've

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This is Boots Riley. You are listening to BFF.FM. And this is just in case you thought you were listening to some other station, but somehow typed in these letters. We want to let you know that you've made a mistake, but probably a good one. All right. So keep it locked right here.

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1: Find a lot of tradition.

Hello, besties. I'm back. I'm DJ Anton, and this is Malcore Massacre. This is our sixth episode. This is going to be a grab bag today, because if you listened to the last episode, you would know that I was traveling during that one. So it was actually, speaking to you from the past, the day after show four. So that was a lot in that week, but the trip was good. I hope your trip through my version of the Midwest was also good. And I'm very happy to be back in the studio with broadcasting to you all today. The first song that I played to start off our show was Home Invasion by Steven Wilson, otherwise known as the main songwriter of Porcupine Tree, off of his album Hand Cannot Erase. I actually saw him perform that whole album live at the Masonic, I think in like 2016. It was a really amazing show, and he doesn't wear shoes when he performs. So I guess take with that what you will. He did have a really cool bassist playing a Chapman stick at the show, which is like a bass that's entirely just a slap slash tapped for everything. So it was pretty cool, in my opinion. But since it's a grab bag episode today, we're going to just be doing a lot of random stuff. Honestly, I've just been categorizing all of the library of music that I have, and going through songs, picking out the ones that I think are best. And this is still even the first pass of all of those songs. But I had a bunch of albums that I added to my library recently, maybe from my family iTunes growing up, or from old music that I have from my iPod. This is neither of those, though. This is Blood Trails to Love by Isan, off the self-titled album, Isan. Enjoy!

0: was beyond repair.
1: When I was little, I dressed up as an astronaut and explored outer space. I dressed up as a superhero and ran about the place. I dressed up as a fireman and rescued those in need. I dressed up as a doctor and cured

Hello again, besties. Hope you enjoyed that last one, Prison Song by System of a Down. I think all the lyrics kind of speak for themselves. And also, remember, that's like 2003. So, God, we really should do something about all that prison shit, right? Right? Anyways, before that, it was a two-parter System Meltdown from Enter Shikari's A Flash Flood of Color. Again, now, 2013, so slightly later. But again, it turns out people keep on saying the things that we should do to do better. But nothing seems to happen. I don't know why. So, one thing is clear. They made it. So now you got something to die for.

title this tape? Planet Earth, about to be recycled. Your only chance to evacuate is to leave with us.

Hi again, besties. Hope you're enjoying it. We've definitely been taking we're going all over, honestly. After a System of Down, I was feeling very 2000. So Now You Got Something to Die For by Lamb of God off of Ashes of the Wake, absolutely classic, like 2000s metalcore album slash like new wave of American heavy metal. Followed by Four Words to Choke Upon by Bullet from My Valentine off of The Poison, which I also feel like is a very classic album. It was I listened to that before I knew what metalcore was, and I learned later, and I was like, oh my god, Bullet from My Valentine is metalcore. Followed by a band fan favorite of the show, Every Time I Die, Post Boredom. Then after that, Burnt Sacrifice by Incendiary. On that song, the clip at the very end of it that's playing is actually like a videotape from the Heaven's Gate cult from the late 90s. Saying, your last chance is to leave with us on a spaceship. The spaceship was death, to be clear, but, you know, pretty tragic that. I follow that song by Shocker, from Straight From The Path, from their last album, Clockwork. Absolutely phenomenal. I feel like every song on that album has a lot of political significance, obviously, because they're very a politically charged band. We're gonna continue this with I Dug a Grave by Glass Clad off of Perfect War Forever.

Hello again, besties. That last song that I just played was called Soul by Invent Animate. And their band name used to have a comma in there in the title. Now it's just Invent Animate, no comma. But off their first album, Everchanger, with the one of the two that they did with the vocalist Ben English. Also, shout out Trentonzi if you're listening. You and me are the Invent Animate OGs. Before that Invent Animate song, I played Crawl Backwards Out of Heaven by Era, those two bands were pretty, good friends, I would say. When they were starting out, I actually saw them together in 2015 on Era's first headline tour in Richmond, Virginia. It was really great. The first big tattoo that I got was an Era tattoo, but Crawl Backwards Out of Heaven is off of a slightly later album than those ones I was talking about, the album Cure, which is in itself also a great album. And then before that, I played The Mouth of the River by The Acacia Strain off of my favorite album, theirs, Death is the Only Mortal. Pretty gruesome shit in that song, but it is a banger. I love it. We're going to continue this kind of 2010s metalcore block with a song that was the first one that I learned on guitar, Mariana's Trench. The arpeggios in the beginning are so pretty. I never learned past the first solo, I think, but it was definitely way too hard at the time. I never played at speed, but it does have some pretty cool riffs. I like the shapes. Let's listen to it. Mariana's Trench by August Burns Red off of Constellations.

Hello again, besties. I hope you've been enjoying it. We've been having a kind of like, I guess it's a deathcore hour, metalcore, a lot of technical music within those spaces, I would say. So the last song that I just played was I Divine by Enterprise Earth. Before that, The Rat and the Snake by Ghost Iris. Even before that, Throw Me in the Jungle by Born of Osiris. I would say, like, I don't think that that album, Soul Sphere, is, like, one of their best overall, but I would say that they really have, I don't know, they're trying a bunch of different stuff, and that was way more synthesizer forward, but, like, it is a kind of fun, like, good song at the emo night, honestly. And then before that, I played the really long Antebellum by The Human Abstract, another song off of Digital Veil, which is like an absolutely phenomenal album. That one is a really long one, but you get to hear a lot of cool sweep picking, so that's like a big win in my books. We're gonna keep going in this really technical vibe, and it'll be a little more chill, you know, relaxing after the like deathcore breakdowns way. This song has a saxophone, so that's a little more soothing to the soul. The song name is long, so I'm looking at it. It's called Subtle Change, parentheses, including the forest of transition and dissatisfaction dance. So with a name like that, you know it's gotta be good. And as always, you're listening to BFF.FM.

Hello again, bestie rats. It feels like it's been so not been that long since we talked last, but because I only played two songs, but they were both over 6 minutes. So yeah, after Shuttle Change, I played The Double Helix of Extinction by Between the Buried and Me off of the Colors 2 album. That band continues to win the most fucked up shit award for whatever they make, and I absolutely love all the different things that they can fit into one song. We're going to continue feeling this kind of techie path with a Bay Area classic band, Fallujah, Starlit Path off the Flesh Prevails.

Hello again, besties, for the last time. We've reached the end of our episode. I have reached into my grab bag and I've pulled out so many songs for y'all. But those last two, the last one that I played was Red Goliath by Archspire. After their last album that they did, like the most recent one, not their final, Too Fast to Die. That song is definitely too fast. My DJ software caps out at putting a song at 300 BPM, and I think I had that at 360 before. So, again, it's like the One Hard Times article where, like, a speed metal band has bombs that will go off if they play below 300 BPM. That's this band, Archspire. It's really impressive how fast they play, even if there are some, like, samey things that they do in their songs. Still, being able to play that fast and that clean is amazing. I do watch a lot of the one of their guitarists' YouTube videos, and they are very fun. And before the Red Goliath, I played Aqua Dementia by Mastodon off the incredible album Leviathan. So if you're wondering why you felt the Southern flair, that was because of them. Finish off the show, the final song in my grab bag, or at least, you know, the part I'm showing you, is gonna be Black Wave 2 by Psycho Frame, one of the best deathcore bands that is out there right now. They're new, but they've been slamming, so let's hear it. Again, it's been Malcore Massacre. I'm DJ Anton, and you're listening to BFF.fm.

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Let's do it. What it is. This is what it is. Wow. Yeah. Another knocker.

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